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1: I have played enough sports and I've watched enough games to know that there's one strategy that's deadly. Hi, I'm Chuck Swindoll. It's subtle. You think you can win by doing it, but you lose. It's called sitting on the lead. If you're an athlete, you know what I'm talking about. When I was in high school, our basketball team went to state finals. We were ahead at halftime, I still remember, 26-18. The coach said, "Now we got them. Just take it easy." You know what? We lost by a score of 41-40. Why? Because we tried to sit on the lead. It doesn't work in sports, and it doesn't work in life. Hey, stay in the game all the way to the final buzzer.
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It'll clear the bitterness away. It can even set a prisoner free. There is no end to what its power can do. So let it go and be amazed by what you see through eyes of grace. The prisoner that it really frees is you.

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1: I have played enough sports and I've watched enough games to know that there's one strategy that's deadly. Hi, I'm Chuck Swindoll. It's subtle. You think you can win by doing it, but you lose. It's called sitting on the lead. If you're an athlete, you know what I'm talking about. When I was in high school, our basketball team went to state finals. We were ahead at halftime, I still remember, 26-18. The coach said, "Now we got them. Just take it easy." You know what? We lost by a score of 41-40. Why? Because we tried to sit on the lead. It doesn't work in sports, and it doesn't work in life. Hey, stay in the game all the way to the final buzzer.
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1: 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She might have some good ideas. 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
1: Hi, I'm Bernie Diamond from ChristianityWorks.com. Baptized in the Spirit, filled with the Spirit. Man, that's going to get a few people nervous, right? Except it's all in the Bible. In fact, we're told in Ephesians chapter 5, verse 18, to be filled with the Spirit. The tense of the Greek verb there literally means to go on being filled with the Holy Spirit. So, you ready? Father God, not everything we read in your word immediately makes sense to us, especially something like this. And Lord, we've seen some of the excesses and the stupidities committed in your name. But none of that matters because your word promises that the Holy Spirit will come on us in power, to give us power to be holy, to give us the power to do your will. Lord, we long for that power. And however you want to do that in our lives, in my life, however you want to pour your Spirit out on me, please do that, whatever it may cost me. In Jesus' mighty name we pray. Amen.
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0: I'm Sue from C3 Church Shell Harbour. The Apostle Paul tells us that we will experience God's peace when we fix our thoughts on what is true and honourable and right and pure and lovely and admirable, and to think about things that are excellent and worthy of praise. Often, we may think about something that's true, but it's not lovely and pure. And it's not always easy to think about things that are excellent and worthy of praise. Our minds naturally default to the negative. Developing a lifestyle of right thinking does take practice, but it will produce a lasting peace in our lives that makes that effort worthwhile. Thanks for listening.
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1: Oh, I'm obsessed with the way your head is laying on my chest. 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
1: It can be pretty nerve-wracking applying for a new job. Every step of the way you're being judged and tested and then left in suspense to see if you've been accepted. Sometimes the rest of life feels a bit like that too. We're all doing our best to be accepted, but are we accepting others? The Bible contains many stories when Jesus accepted people who had been rejected by society. The poor, sick and sinful were all embraced, and just like them, Jesus accepts us too. His acceptance isn't based on what we do, but on what He's done. We don't have to do anything to earn it. In fact, we couldn't even if we wanted to. Romans 15:7 says, "Accept one another then, just as Christ accepted you, in order to bring praise to God." God has accepted you, and He calls you and I to accept each other too.
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was just two lovers sitting in the car, listening to Blonde, falling for each other. Pink and orange skies, feeling super childish. No Donald Glover. Missed call from my mother.

we were just two lovers. Feet up on the dash, driving nowhere fast, burning through the summer. Radio on blast, make the moment last. She got solar power. 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She knew she

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1: Terrorist attacks, brutal beheadings, mass shootings. We hear about them regularly these days on the evening news. How are we to respond? What is God saying to us in the face of evil? We can answer that question by looking at what God has already said. First century Christians faced similar threats, not from terrorists, but from a Roman Empire who delighted in mass crucifixions and gladiatorial games. God responded then by speaking about a different kingdom. We see it as heaven's throne room in the book of Revelation chapter 5. While John's visions are full of fantastical imagery that can be difficult to understand, this scene in Revelation is clear. What was the key to God's kingdom? It was a lamb.

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1: Let me tell you, God doesn't care about fancy speech when you're praying. Hello, I'm Chuck Swindoll. Founder of Dallas Seminary, Lewis Sperry Chafer, told the story of a minister who frustrated his congregation by a long-winded, highfalutin set of prayers. No one even understood what he was trying to say. Finally, in exasperation one Sunday, an old woman reached out of the choir and yanked the minister by the back of his robe. "Just call him Father," she whispered rather loudly, "and just ask him for something." Isn't that great? She got it. Call upon his name. Tell him what's on your heart. And just ask him for something.
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1: Growing up, my mother gave me lots of advice. Brush your teeth twice a day. A problem shared is a problem halved. Use your manners. Do it now before you forget. As a child who just wanted to have fun and play, these words of advice were often met with a disgruntled groan. However, now as an adult and a mother myself, I can see how brilliant these words of wisdom were. God is the infinite source of wisdom. However, there are times when we hear his advice and we reply with the disgruntled groan. Love your enemies. Pray continually. It's more blessed to give than to receive. As we grow in our faith and stick to God's wisdom, we'll soon discover that he is even more wise and faithful than our mothers. He doesn't give us this wisdom to make

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2: 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In that silence, doubt takes hold and robs us of belief. It is times like this when we need to look back, reminding ourselves of God's work in our lives in the past to give us the courage to face the future. We all have clear memories of when God was close and active in life, either in stories from the Bible or people we know well, or our own experience in life when we clearly recount the times where God has intervened in our lives. When the future looks unsure, it will be the experience of the past that gives us the courage and faith to face what's ahead.
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1: Hi, it's Jamin, your 1 minute coach. People who flourish in life do so largely out of the story they tell themselves about who they are and what they're capable of. So often people have really negative and restrictive stories that severely limit their ability to do life well. One of these negative stories is about being ugly. One of my good friends has always told herself and others that she's just not beautiful. The amazing thing is, anyone can be beautiful if they want. You just have to give yourself permission to make the most of what you've got. It's not about being a particular weight, size, height, age, or body shape. It's simply about believing that what is inside you is beautiful and then letting it come out for the whole world to see without doubt or shame. It's being willing to be seen for who you are rather than hiding your light under a basket. You are the only one of you in the world, and that makes you beautiful. All you need to do is believe it and the world will see it too. For more information, go to oneminutecoach.com.au.
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1: Several times in the Bible, it refers to God's people as being stiff-necked. Interesting way to describe the stubbornness, the pride of God's people. I'm guessing that it points to their unwillingness to bow down their lives in complete surrender to God. Hi, I'm Bernie Diamond from ChristianityWorks.com. I remember when I was a young lad learning to ice skate. Now, physical coordination, it's not one of my strengths, so my bottom spent a lot of time making contact with the ice. And you know, every time I thought, there you go, Bernie, you've got it, you're doing well, and I'd look over at my mum and dad to show them how clever I was, whoompa, down my backside went on the ice. It's just what happens. Yeah, we live in a world where we're taught to be proud of who we are. The problem, though, is that pride so often comes before the fall. It's a terrible thing, pride, and it's something that God always, always, always will oppose.
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1: Many men suffer from depression, but only a few are willing to seek treatment or even talk about it. I'm Brett Ryan for Focus on the Family Australia. Depression can often be seen as a weakness, but this is clearly incorrect. 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Rather than becoming sad, some men become irritable or fatigued. 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They may also suffer headaches or insomnia. 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Don't nag, but be persistent. Most men may say that nothing is wrong, but deep inside they probably know they can use some help. For more family advice, sign up for our free e-newsletter at families.org.au.
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1: Living in faith with Contus Benedict. Where did God's people get their strength from? Let's be realistic. Stuff happens in our lives. Stuff that we may not like. There comes a time when we run out of grunt. When we run out of personal resources. The Old Testament saints knew where their strength comes from. The nation sang a song of praise in Exodus 15. The Lord is my strength and my defense. He has become my salvation. He is my God, and I will praise him, my Father's God, and I will exalt him. The psalmist had a unique relationship with God. He understood what it was to be in the presence of the Lord. Praise the Lord, he said, for he has heard my cry for mercy. The Lord is my strength and my shield. My heart trusts in him, and he helps me. My heart leaps for joy, and with my song I praise him. The Lord is the strength of his people, a fortress of salvation for his anointed one. Save your people and bless your inheritance. Be their shepherd and carry them forever. And again from Psalm 121, I will lift my eyes to the mountains. Where does my help come from? My help comes from the Lord, the maker of heaven and earth. This is Con Dispenedic.
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1: God created from nothing and it was good. We are made in His image as the high point of creation. Hi, Emily King here with thoughts on Christ-centered creative living. Have you ever stopped to think that being creative is part of our spiritual DNA? We were not made to be robots, but rather intelligent and creative beings, gifted with the ability to imagine, design, and make things of beauty, and create life with our mere words. What an honour! Ephesians chapter 2 verse 10 says, "We are God's masterpiece, created to do the works set out in advance for us to walk in." Ask God today, do I see myself as a masterpiece? What are the good things that God has prepared in advance for me to do? Am I walking in step with the artist? For more info, visit us at C3 Church Shell Harbour.
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1: Living in faith with Pastor Con. His divine power has given us everything that we need for a godly life through our knowledge of him who called us by his own glory and goodness. And we know that in all things God works for the good of those who love him, who have been called according to his purpose. And the words of the Lord Jesus, "Come to me, all you who are weary and burdened, and I will give you rest. Take my yoke upon you and learn from me, for I am gentle and humble in heart, and you will find rest for your souls." We receive a supernatural peace, unexplainable, and perhaps not even understandable, with a potential to calm us and to enable us to experience joy. These three passages speak about God's provision, God's equipping for the child of God. There's something uniquely different about you if you're in Christ. His divine power is at work in your heart, in your life, in your circumstances. This is Con Despenedik.
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0: Do you ever feel invisible? I'm Danny Sinnott with Another Brave to Go. Have you ever had one of those days where other people are just in their own zone? You've got something important to share with them. Maybe you've accomplished something special or you're dealing with something really heavy and you just need an ear, but no one's available or they just don't notice. It can sting, can't it? But you know, God always sees you. In Psalm 139, it says, "You have searched me, Lord, and you know me. You know when I sit down and when I rise. You perceive my thoughts from afar. You discern my going out and my lying down. You are familiar with all of my ways. Before a word is even on my tongue, you, Lord, know it completely. You hem me in behind and before, and you lay your hand upon me." See, God not only sees you, but he also searches for you, seeks you, and knows you completely. Unlike humans, he will never unsee you. Do you see him? For more resources, podcasts, and videos on doing life together, head on over to our website, braveenough.org.
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1: At the beginning of the year, I always write down my goals. Beforehand, I pull out the old ones from the previous year. It's always a little scary. Did I do what I set out to do? Have I changed? Or have I just stayed my same old self? Last time I was able to tick most of the boxes. Exercise 4 times a week, tick. Complete ministry project, tick. Keep to personal budget. Okay, fail, just a little. Seeing growth is rewarding. Not only that, but God calls us to grow. He loves us to stretch, to learn new things. We should be seeing progress every year as God forms us into a better version of ourselves. But there is an essential prerequisite to growth, teachability. Having the grace to recognise I'm not always the expert. There are others around who have a wealth of experience I can learn from. Without a desire to be taught, we can never learn. We can set all the goals we like, but each year begins with each day, having a humble heart and asking, what can I learn today? 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

Life on Earth is really nothing more than a string of moments, one following another. Hi, I'm Chuck Swindoll. A string of moments. And I don't want my testimony for Jesus Christ to be shattered by a single moment of indulging my flesh. I don't think you do either. I don't want one moment of rage or pride or arrogance to cast a shadow over a lifetime of walking with my Lord. Frankly, you and I fear that possibility. And you know what?

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1: The world is so big. You and I, we're so small. And sometimes we feel completely powerless to change anything. Hi, I'm Bernie Diamond. It's true, isn't it? We can feel so powerless. I can't make a difference. I can't make an impact on the world. So instead, we take a placebo. We substitute some insignificant choices. I'll paint my nails a different colour. I'll buy a new car. Good, there you go. I've made a decision. We kid ourselves. Those sorts of decisions, well, they don't have an impact. Just before he ascended into heaven, Jesus said to his disciples, look, don't leave Jerusalem just yet. Wait here, because you'll receive power when the Holy Spirit comes upon you. And that's exactly what happened. Those disciples did amazing things over the next 40 years. But the most amazing thing, the biggest impact of that power, it changed them. They had this power inside them, and they were never the same again.

0: 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Elevate. 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
1: The Middle East is home to 68% of the world's unreached people groups. Since Leading the Way first began impacting the Middle East through dual language programs in 1996, the ministry has had unique access to one of the most challenging regions in the world.
2: In these end times, the great deceiver is tempting so many people to turn their backs on biblical truth, on biblical teaching. And that is why we take this message of the good news of the gospel to 195 countries from this church.
1: Leading the Way's Open Door campaign is continuing to focus on three strategic areas where the greatest need and opportunity exists. God has given Leading the Way an unprecedented open door to proclaim the gospel directly into this region. Join Dr. Yusuf and go through the open door of opportunity to reach these people for Christ through Leading the Way. 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That's the heartbeat of Dr. Michael Yusuf and the ministry team scattered across the world for Leading the Way. Up next, Dr. Yusuf shares what feeds his passion for the gospel and life for ministry, combining it with a biblical challenge for you to stand firm on the foundation of faith and answer your personal call to point others to the truth. 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Now, though, join Dr. Michael Yusuf as he begins this foundational message for Leading the Way. He's called We Preach Christ.
2: What I want to do today is to charge the next generation that in this place we have an always please God, we'll preach only the Christ of the Bible. Amen. It is the Christ of the Bible who is the way, the truth, and the life. Today, most reliable statistics are telling us that 52% of those who are professing to be Christians believe that there are many ways to God, that people can come to God any which way they want to. Now, whether the statistics get better or worse, that's not the issue. Let it be known that on this day, from this hill, we proclaim that Jesus is the only way to the Father, that Jesus is the only way to heaven, that Jesus is the only Savior of our souls and the Lord of our lives, that Jesus is the only giver of eternal life, and there can be no eternal life in heaven without Him, that Jesus is not just the founder of another religion, that Jesus is God of very God, who laid the splendor of His glory and came to earth and became man of very man, so that He may save men and women, boys and girls, that we believe that the Scripture says there is no name under heaven by which is given for men and women to be saved except the name of Jesus. And therefore, the foundational text is 2 Corinthians chapter 4, verses 4 and 5. The God of this age, talking about Satan, the God of this age has blinded unbelievers so they cannot see the light of the gospel of the glory of Christ, who is the image of God. For we do not preach ourselves, but Jesus Christ as Lord, and we ourselves as servants for Jesus' sake. Now, if you study church history, and I love church history for this reason, in fact, church history and the study of church history has impacted my preaching, because I learned that through the years, through the last 2,000 years, every generation, God calls men and women, boys and girls, to stand up for the truth for that generation, to stand up against the spirit of the age, to stand up against those who seek to water down, modify, or otherwise compromise the gospel of Jesus Christ, those who deny the power of the gospel of Jesus Christ, those who seek to rewrite the gospel of Jesus Christ, those who seek to modify the message of salvation of Christ to fit the cultural milieu, those who seek to repaint the portrait of Jesus in order to make him acceptable to miserable sinners, those who seek to remove the offense of the cross, those who seek to shave off the mane of the Lion of Judah, those who preach that if you believe somewhat, you repent to a certain extent, you'll be saved to a certain degree. No in a million no to this. The call of God upon me, upon this church, upon Leading the Way, Kingdom Sat, all the other ministries that have grown out of this church, is to be faithful to the proclamation of the truth in such a way that people will make an intelligent decision regarding Christ. They can either accept him or rejecting him. We don't force people to believe. God gives us a freedom of choice. Those who receive him as their only Savior and Lord will receive forgiveness from their sins here and now, joy and peace here and now, and eternity in heaven with him. Those who reject him, they reject him as their only Savior, as the only Lord of their life. They will spend their eternity in a place called hell, where there is torment, where there is pain. Please listen to me. God calls us to stand firm and to stand strong and to stand up and say with the Apostle Paul, we do not preach ourselves, but we preach Christ. And we are your servants for Jesus' sake. We do not preach our ideas, what makes us popular in culture or make us acceptable. We do not preach the rebranding of Jesus. I heard this from an evangelical preacher. We need to rebrand Jesus. Nor do we preach a surrender to the power of sin. Nor do we preach the capitulation to the enslavement of sin. Nor do we preach the surrender to the sexual revolution. Nor do we preach pragmatism and political correctness. No and a million no's to that. But we preach Christ and Christ alone. Amen. Jude, the half-brother of Jesus, said, we contend for the faith once delivered, unmodified, not compromised, not watered down, once delivered to the saints, just once delivered. Even during the apostolic age, the apostles, particularly the Apostle Paul, he confronted so many people, so many of his contemporaries who were preaching false gospels. Others were preaching modified gospel. Others were adding to gospel. And he exposed them all when he said, but we preach Christ, the Christ of the Word of God. In Galatia, he confronted those who were adding to the gospel and they viewed rituals equal with Jesus. He said, no, we preach Christ. In Ephesus and elsewhere, he confronted the Gnostics, those who said that we can be saved by having knowledge. And he said, no, we preach Christ. The early heretic by name is Marcion, from which we get Marcion, the heresy, an early Christian heresy, where he said that the God of the Old Testament is not the same as the God of the New Testament, and therefore we need to be unhitched from the Old Testament. But faithful disciples of Jesus said, without the Old Testament, the New Testament does not make sense. Without the foundation, the building cannot stand. Without Abraham and David, we could not comprehend the seed of Abraham or the son of David as the Lord Jesus Christ, who is the descendant of David and who is the seed of Abraham. Now I can go on and on and on, but I will not do that. The saddest part to me personally, and I know to many of you, is that so many modern evangelical preachers who have now taken these old heresies and they're dressing them up in a new dress and preaching them as if it's the truth. And when I hear heresies like this, I think of the words of Dr. Criswell, former pastor of First Baptist Church of Dallas, when he was hearing all these modern heresies all dressed up. He said, a skunk by any name is a skunk. I want to say amen belongs here. Just as Paul said, of their devices we are not ignorant. Beloved, we need to be more alert more than any other time in modern history. We need to be more discerning than any time in modern history. For when the early believers said, we preach Christ alone, they were burnt alive. They were dipped in hot tar. They were given to hungry lions. But they would not be deterred from preaching Christ alone. Rome always welcomed new gods. They would have been welcomed with open arms. They would have been beloved people in the Roman Empire, because the more gods, the merrier. But when they said Christ only, that's when they got dipped in hot tar. After that, we came to the Dark Ages, where superstition and witchcraft came into the very church, inside the church. But God raised reformers who read the scripture, and they said, no, It's only Christ and salvation by faith in Him alone. 300 years ago, a man by the name of Irenaeus, who taught that God is incapable of converting us. We convert ourselves. But good and godly men like George Whitefield stood up and they said no and a million no. We preach Christ who can save from the guttermost to the uttermost. Today, the Universalist Unitarian teach that Christ is the ideal man, which we too can be when we obtain higher self. Scientologists teach that if we know enough, we can survive forever. Not without Jesus, you want. Astrology says the time in which you are born determines your destiny. The reincarnations say life is reincarnated into new life, and you pay for the misdeeds of the former life. But the Bible said this is a fallacy of all fallacies, because I know that Christ paid the wages of all my sins, and He redeemed me eternally. And because the Bible is clear, there's no such thing as reincarnation. The Bible says that it is appointed for man, women, everyone to die once. After that, the judgment comes. The human potential movement said that we can all create our own identity. No wonder we have so many confused people in this culture today. Oh, today there are many people who are called evangelical preachers. They are saying that the Bible should be like a smorgasbord, a buffet. You come and you pick and you choose. You don't like that, you dump it, you take this. Or you don't like this, you do this and you do this. Oh, this is more common than you realize. In fact, that's the teaching that has weakened the Church of Jesus Christ, that has nullified the message of the gospel, that has muffled the voice of Christ, confused millions of people, some of them into eternal destruction. And that is why today, more than ever, we must preach only the Christ of the Bible. Christ, who is God of very God, the God of power and might, who is the only one who can forgive our sins eternally, who can break the power of sin, who can help restore sanity in our lives. He is the only one who can set the captive free. He is the only one who can liberate from the chains of addiction. He is the only one who one day is going to judge the living and the dead. He is the only one who one day is going to reign supreme over the universe before our own eyes. He is the only one to whom every knee shall bow and every tongue will confess that Jesus Christ is Lord, to the glory of God the Father. We preach Christ, who is the image of the invisible God, and we ourselves, your servants, for Jesus' sake. We preach the only Christ who was promised by God the Father back in Genesis. We preach the only Christ who was born of a pure virgin. We preach the only Christ who healed the sick, raised the dead, made the lame to walk, and set the captive free. We preach the only Christ who was crucified on Mount Golgotha and was buried for 3 days. But then, thank God, on the third day, with every power of His omnipotence, He rose from the dead, never to die again. The Christ that we preach is the only one who can promise eternal life. He's the only one who can forgive sinners like me and you. We preach the only Christ who has ascended alive in heaven. And from there, right now, He sits on the rim of the universe. Even when the world seems to be falling apart, He's not. Even when things look out of control, He's not out of His control. But one day, He's going to come back and He's going to reign and rule before our own eyes. We preach the only Christ who's in His first coming, was born in a manger. But when in His second coming, He will rule with an iron scepter. We preach the only Christ for whom and through whom the whole universe was made and created. But He left that splendor of heaven and came to earth. And on His second coming, we will see Him ruling in power and great glory. We preach the only Christ who hung helplessly on the cross, but in His second coming, He will be sitting on the throne of God. We preach the only Christ who was the Lamb of God, who takes away the sin of everyone who believes in Him. But soon on His second coming, He will come as the Lion of Judah. We preach Christ and not ourselves. That's the saddest part, is when people preach themselves. That's a tragedy. We do not preach pop psychology, helpful that may be. We don't preach self-help, good as that may be. We don't preach Band-Aid, they only give you temporary relief. No, we preach the only one who can do a total job on the total person. And that is not going to come as a surprise to some of you, or most of you. It certainly is going to come as a surprise, what I'm about to say, to my family. I'm a man who is far, far, far, far from being perfect. I know that. But I weep over my sin. I repent of my sin. I don't gloss over my sin. I don't explain away my sin. I don't rationalize my sin. I don't try to blame others for my sin, for I know that it was my sin that fastened him to that cross. And that's my sin that kept him on that cross until he paid my ransom. Beloved, this is Christianity 101. God is not looking for perfect people, but he's looking for imperfect people so he can perfect them. And that's all that God is expecting from those who love him. To lower the bar of righteousness, to lower the standards, so that sinners can accept Christ without repenting, without believing, without transformation, without conversion, is the worst sin that could be committed. To paint or repaint the portrait of Christ without confessing him as Lord is the worst sin of all. For we preach not ourselves, but Christ Jesus, who is the image of the invisible God. Far from Jesus the Christ being the founder of another religion, as so many preachers and pulpits are saying today, he is the creator God who became man. Far from this newly fangled idea that is preached from many a pulpit today, he's not a way, a truth, and a life. He is the way, the truth, and the only giver of eternal life. Far from those, this false claim that everybody, whether they believe or not, they're going to go to heaven. This is a lie from the pit of hell, otherwise known as Hollywood. And deceiving a lot of people. Jesus said, no one. And when he says no one, he means no one comes to the Father but by me. Amen. That's his words, not mine. And that is why from Genesis to Revelation, he is the central focus of the entire Bible. For he was promised by God the Father to Adam and Eve in the Garden of Eden. And that is why 2,000 years, 1,600 plus, sometimes 1,800, we're not really sure, but thereabouts, 1,600 to 2,000 years is when the scripture writers were writing. They were all from different professions. They were all from different backgrounds. There were some Gentiles, there were some Jews, but they're all writing this history that we call Genesis to Revelation. That book, the holy book of God, the infallible word of God, they were writing. But the reason they all write one message is because they were all inspired by the Holy Spirit of God. That is why Jesus is the central figure from beginning to end. He is the beginning and the end and everything in between. He is the Alpha and the Omega and the rest of the alphabet. He is the only true revelation of God. And no one else is the revelation of God other than Jesus the Christ. And you can find him in every book of the Bible. Every book of the Bible. If you have the spiritual eyes to see it. If you look at the scripture, you're going to see it very clearly. That in the book of Genesis, he is the seed of the woman that the Father promised Adam and Eve. In Exodus, he is the Passover lamb. In Leviticus, he is the high priest. In Numbers, he is the smitten rock. In Deuteronomy, he is the prophet. And in Joshua, he is the captain of the Lord of hosts. In Judges, he is the creator and the final judge. In Ruth, he is the heavenly kinsman redeemer. In Samuel, he is the anointed one. In Kings, he is the King of Kings and the Lord of Lords. In Chronicles, he is the glory of God in the temple. In Ezra, he is the teacher comes from God. In Nehemiah, he is the rebuilder of broken lives. In Esther, he is the protector of his people. In Job, he is the only comforter in times of trouble. In Psalm, he is our good shepherd. In Proverbs, he is the wisdom of God. In Ecclesiastes, he is the preacher of the kingdom of God. In the Song of Songs, he is the bridegroom who's coming to his bride, the church. In Isaiah, he is the mighty God, everlasting Father, Prince of Peace. In Jeremiah, he is the potter who shapes the clay of our lives into the image of God. In Lamentation, he is the weeping prophet. In Ezekiel, he is the wheel inside the wheel. In Daniel, he is the Son of Man coming on clouds of great glory. And he is the fourth person in the fiery furnace. In Hosea, he is the love of God to the backslider. In Joel, he is the baptism of the Holy Spirit. In Amos, he is the author of judgment and mercy. In Obadiah, he is the God of vengeance. In Jonah, he is the salvation of our Lord. In Micah, he is the great intercessor. In Nahum, he is the stronghold in the days of trouble. In Habakkuk, he is the God of mercy. In Zephaniah, he is the establisher of the kingdom of God upon the earth. In Haggai, he is the desire of all nations. And in Zechariah, he is the branch of Jehovah. In Malachi, the last book of the Old Testament, he is the refiner's fire, the son of righteousness that shall rise over all the world with healing in his wings. And that's announcing for over 2,000 years that he's coming. That's who he is. Look for those characteristics in him when he arrived. Look for him. Some did and believed. Many didn't, because they wanted a Messiah that fits them. Just now, we want a Jesus who agrees with us. Someone said that God created man in his own image. And now, we have returned a favor and created a God in our own image. Beloved, be immovable from the truth of the gospel. And that is why when Jesus showed up, he said, "Before Abraham was, I am. I am." That word should have really given them goosebumps. It should have reminded them that this is the very God who appeared to Moses at the burning bush. And when Moses said, "What do I tell them? Who sent me?" He said, "Tell them, I am sent you." And when Jesus said, "I am," they should have jumped all over the place to welcome him as their Messiah. But they didn't. And that is why in the New Testament, you see, with clarity, of course, no symbolism, it's in clarity. You see him in Matthew as the kingly Messiah. In Mark, he is the miracle worker. In Luke, he is the great physician. In John, he is the Lamb of God that takes away the sin of the world. In Acts, he is the risen Lord. In Romans, he is our justification. In Corinthians, he is our sanctification. In Galatians, he is our liberation. In Ephesians, he is our perfection. In Philippians, he is our joy. In Colossians, he is the head of the body of the church. In Thessalonians, he is the coming Lord who reign and rule forever. In Timothy, he is the judge of all men. In Titus, he is the redeemer of the world. In Philemon, he is the friend that sticks to you closer than a brother. In Hebrews, he is the author and the finisher of our salvation. In James, he is the healer of all nations. In Peter, he is the chief shepherd and the bishop of our souls. In John's epistles, he is the word of God. In Jude, he is the coming Lord with 10,000 of his saints to execute judgment upon the earth. In Revelation, he is the Alpha and the Omega, the beginning and the end, the Lion of the tribe of Judah, the root of Jesse, the root of David, the Lamb of God, the Word of God, the King of Kings and the Lord of Lords. We preach Christ and ourselves as servants for Christ's sake.
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4: This is Contus Benedict with a thought for the day. What goes first, the horse or the cart? Reading again from Psalm 119, it may appear for some that the cart goes before the horse. Is the psalmist saying, and does the Lord Jesus in the Gospel say, follow a set of rules and you do no wrong? For some it can be read that way. There's another way of looking at it. If you follow his ways, a heart knowledge of what God requires, then you will keep his laws and you will be happy. For the Christian, this is seen in the words of the Lord Jesus, particularly in the Gospel of Matthew. There are life-changing principles, attitude changes that are the result, and this is important, that are the result of an inward conversion. Remember what he said to Nicodemus, unless a man is born again, he cannot see, he cannot enter. One's entrance into a kingdom, the other one is perception. Very powerful passage in John chapter 3. What the Lord says in Matthew 5, he speaks of life-changing principles, attitude changes. And these attitude changes are

said, "You shall not commit adultery. But I tell you that anyone who looks at a woman lustfully has already committed adultery with her in his heart." The Lord Jesus goes to the heart of the matter. The sin, although it's worked out in action, and action is not good, begins in the heart. It's the heart that needs to be born again. It's the heart that needs to be regenerated. The psalmist is truly human, and he speaks of the natural tussle of life. He's no fool, nor is he looking at life from rosy-coloured glasses. He's practical, and he understands the fact that we all struggle. We all struggle with doing the right thing. Here again from Psalm 119, verses 4 and 6, "You have laid down precepts that are to be fully obeyed. Oh, that my ways were steadfast in obeying your decrees! Then I would not be put to shame when I consider all your commands." I believe that what he's saying is that he understands that God has laid down good precepts for life. He is too aware of the fact that he will fail, and his action will bring shame. His confidence, though, his confidence and his strength is not in himself. It's in the sense of God. The fact that in God and in God's principles, there is security, there is power, there is strength. Heavenly Father, help us always to be mindful of the fact that there is strength and security in trusting you. There's shame when we don't make the grade, for all have sinned and come short of the glory of God. It happens to all of us. There's a way back. If we confess our sins, he's faithful and just to forgive us and to cleanse us from all unrighteousness. It's the heart that needs to be dealt with. Father, to use the words of King David in his prayer to you, "Create in me a pure heart, O God, and renew a steadfast spirit within me." May this be the prayer of our hearts today, to the glory of the Lord Jesus. Amen. This has been Condus Benedict with a thought for the day. But

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1: Hi, it's Jamin, your 1 minute coach. Best-selling author Seth Godin says that too often people are waiting for someone else to pick them for the team. While this may have been a good strategy 20 or 30 years ago, it's a recipe for disaster in today's marketplace. In the past, your best bet for getting a good job was to stand out from the crowd with a great education and then wait for a big company to notice you. Now, it's not that education is no longer important, but the world has radically changed. With the coming of the internet, YouTube and social media, there is now no longer any barrier to entry for someone looking to be seen or heard. Seth suggests that the most important thing, especially for young people trying to get work in today's world, is to stop trying to get someone else to pick you and instead pick yourself. There has actually never been an easier time in the history of the world to stand up, back yourself, create something beautiful and share it with everyone. So stop waiting to be picked. It's time to pick yourself. For more information, go to oneminutecoach.com.au.
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0: Today, I hit a new high. Not a positive high from getting a top score on a test or anything, but the disappointing high weight I saw when I stepped on my bathroom scales. I feel so down about myself when I put on weight. My clothes don't fit, I'm more lethargic. I think that others are judging me, and my biggest critic is actually myself. I assume my husband can't love me as much. I endure a battle in my head every time I put something in my mouth, and my heart breaks when I look in the mirror. While God wants me to be healthy and a good steward of my body, He doesn't desire the self-loathing that comes with my weight gain. He wants me to take care of my heart as much as my body. I hope and pray I can be so focused on God that I don't even think about my outward appearance. The more I focus on God, the better I become inside and out. Turning to God and sharing my insecurities can be vulnerable, but God is always gracious and always loving as I bear my soul and my body to Him. I'm Linda Bailey from dailydevotions.com.au.
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2: Do you have an estate plan? What is an estate plan? Well, an estate plan is a plan to give directions to trusted family members and friends in what you want them to do with your possessions when you're not in a position to do so. An estate plan is made up of the following. Firstly, a will. But it's not just a will. It also includes guardianships of small children. The third one is a power of attorney or enduring powers of attorney. Fourthly, superannuation death benefit nominations. And fifthly, business succession planning. I'm not going to deal with number five today, the business succession planning. In Proverbs 13:22, it says, "A good man leaves an inheritance for his children's children." In today's context, often the inheritance is in the form of life insurance, superannuation, homes, cars, etc. It also means a spiritual legacy, but I'm not going to cover that today. So according to the Bible, leaving an inheritance is wise. What does this mean in practice? Firstly, let's discuss wills. A will is a document that tells your money where to go when you die, just like a budget tells you

0: money where to go when you're alive. A will only comes into effect on death, and it directs a trustee or executor in how to distribute your assets according to your wishes. There are two main types of wills, a basic or simple will and a testamentary trust will. The basic or simple will is if you have a simple family situation. The simple will is for those who have not been in a previous marriage or don't have any children to a previous relationship. It is for people who don't have significant assets on death. So as a guide, for those that have less than $1 million available in their estate on death, including their life insurance, then a simple will is probably for you. Another form of a will is a more complex and sophisticated will, which provides for families that are blended, have significant wealth at death, have children to previous relationships, or have some element of business risk for their beneficiaries. This will is typically known as a testamentary trust will. Who should have a will? Well, it's my recommendation that everyone over the age of 18 should at least have a simple will. Given a simple will produced online costs less than $40, then the cost should not be a big factor in getting a will done. Please don't put off getting a will. When a person dies without a will, they die intestate. This means that their estate, their assets, are distributed according to the state or territory that they reside in. Now, this on the surface sounds fine, but in reality, it isn't. So please don't leave your loved ones in a mess when you die. Get a will done and leave this world in good financial order. Next in the comprehensive estate plan is what's known as guardianships. If you have children or someone in your life that is dependent on you, then this is when a guardianship is important. It is important when setting guardianships that you discuss with the potential guardian your wishes. A guardianship instructs your executor of your will where you'd like your children or those who are dependent on you to be cared for in the event of you passing away. Make sure you discuss with the potential guardians what your wishes are so they're aware of it before you finalise the documents. We also need to set up powers of attorney. Most think that powers of attorney are to be held over older people, but this is not the complete picture. A power of attorney provides a trusted somebody the ability to act on our behalf if we are not available. An example might be a property purchase where one of the owners is overseas. A person holding a power of attorney can act on behalf of the absent person. An enduring power of attorney is even better, as it endures beyond our mental capacity. So if we lose mental capacity, then the holder of the enduring power of attorney can make decisions on our behalf, such as decisions regarding life support, medical treatment, and our care, etc. I highly recommend you put in place a power of attorney and enduring power of attorney. Finally, for a fully comprehensive personal estate plan, your superannuation needs to be addressed. A will cannot dictate what happens to your super. It is controlled by a death benefit nomination. A death benefit nomination tells the trustees of your super fund where you want the money to go should you pass away. There are two types of death benefit nominations, a binding death nomination and a non-binding death nomination. I won't go too much into these here. Suffice to say, binding death nominations provide greater certainty. For many of our clients, we recommend that they put in place a binding death nomination with their estate being the beneficiary. If you nominate your estate, then this will direct the trustees of the super fund to pay all the proceeds from your super, including your life insurance that's held within the super, through to your will. What this means is you'll have one place telling your money where to go on death, being your will. This makes life simpler too, because you don't have to then review both your will and your super fund nominations, just simply one document being your will. So please, if you don't have an estate plan, a will, guardianships, enduring power of attorney, and death benefit nominations, then please get this in place as soon as you can. For more practical family money tips and resources, and a link to an online will provider, go to godsmoneymatters.com.
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2: Whatever your hand finds to do, do it with all your might. These words have been a life theme for me. Interesting, though, to note their context. The writer of Ecclesiastes has just commented that all we do is meaningless, and then follows up by saying that we are all going to die and that most of life is unfair. Some would conclude, if that is all true, then effort is pointless. Yet in the middle of these depressing thoughts is this wonderful statement: whatever your hand finds to do, do it with all your might. For me, this says life is short. You have no guarantee for tomorrow. Circumstances may be unfair, but you are here, alive, now. God has given you this moment. Give it your best shot.
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0: This is Condus Benedict with a thought.
1: A long time ago, I was called to be an associate pastor at Newtown Methodist Mission. To be honest with you, I was green and inexperienced. The church had an account in a particular garage, so I took my vehicle there for a service. While there, I came across the Anglican minister, a much older man. He was under the church bus. I didn't know he was the Anglican minister, but he was under the church bus. You could see his feet sticking out, and you see his overalls. When he came out, I was surprised. Under his overalls, he wore his clerical collar, and that was obvious. I asked him, was this an emergency repair? He said it was the regular service. The garage allowed them to do the service there. Why the suit and clerical garb, I asked. Then he chastised me and said that we owed it to the public to always be dressed as clergy. This way they know when to swear and when not to swear. He was serious. Now, I'm not suggesting that everyone wears clerical garb, because I don't wear clerical garb. What he was trying to say was, and very simply put, that his life as a minister was 24 hours a day, 7 days a week. And as I thought about that, so too with our Christianity. Let your yes be yes, your no be no, and let people see the genuine you and me in the Lord Jesus. This has been Condus Benedict with a thought.
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1: Bob Gass from The Word for Today shares the story about John Griffin, the railway controller. His responsibility was for a drawbridge over the Mississippi River. One day, he took his young son to work with him. After putting the massive drawbridge up, Griffin was eating lunch when suddenly he heard the whistle of the Memphis Express roaring towards the crossing. Leaping from the observation deck, he ran to throw the control switch. Glancing down, his heart stopped. His son had fallen into the gears, trapping his leg in the cogs. Desperately, he tried to devise a rescue plan, but there was no time. His son was down there, but there were 400 passengers on the train. Griffin knew what he had to do. Burying his face in his arm, he pushed the master switch just in time to lower the bridge into place as the train thundered across. Then, raising his head, he looked into the passing windows with tear-filled eyes. There were businessmen casually reading the newspaper, ladies sipping coffee, and children eating ice cream. Nobody even looked at the control house or glanced down at the great gearbox. In agony, Griffin cried out, "I sacrificed my son for you people. Don't you care?" But as the train rushed by, nobody heard the anguished father's words. Think of the sacrifice that John Griffin made to save everyone on that train. It's a pale comparison to the sacrifice that our Heavenly Father made when he gave his one and only son for us. John 3:16 tells us that God loved the world so much that he gave his one and only son, that whoever believes will not perish, but have everlasting life. Have you thanked God today for the sacrifice he made by giving his one and only son for us? Maybe today's the day to thank him and get your heart right with God. I'm Matt Prater. For more, go to historymakers.tv.
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0: Hi, I'm Bernie Diamond. Just recently, my wife and I moved house. Not far, just around the corner, in fact. But what incredibly hard work. They say that moving house is one of the most stressful things you can do in life. The junk we'd accumulated. We took the opportunity to have a clean out, but from the time we started packing up until the time we'd settled into the new place, it was about a month. Every day packing, throwing, lugging, unpacking, hard work. And I can't imagine what it would have been like without the removalist. We all want a better life, but somehow sorting through our emotional rubbish and making the move from A to B, it just feels like too much effort. But what if there was, well, a removalist? Someone to do the bulk of the heavy lifting. Someone who deep inside of us would set up home and gently and firmly and powerfully move us from A to B. From life the way it is today to life the way we really want it to be. It'd still be hard work, but wow, Jesus.
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1: When you love someone, it's not hard to think about them all the time. Hi, this is Chuck Swindoll. The Apostle Paul loved those to whom he wrote. And so he wrote this in Romans, "For God is my witness as to how unceasingly I make mention of you." Did you catch that adverb, unceasingly? He prayed for them constantly. Author Richard Foster calls those breath prayers, to unceasingly breathe the names of those you pray for. Breathe the word you need for them. Lord, Frank, patience. 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

0: little boy once said to his mum, "Whose book is this?" The mum replied, "It's God's book, the Bible." Then the boy said, "Well, why don't we give it back? We never read it." Many in the West have several Bibles in each house. We have them on apps, online, on CD, on DVD, and some may still listen on cassette or videotape. The purpose of God's Word is for teaching, rebuking, correcting, and training in righteousness, so that every person will be thoroughly equipped for every good work, according to 2 Timothy 3:16. Sadly, many are not taught, rebuked, corrected, or trained. We need to study God's Word in private for self-feeding, and in community for growth. Why don't you pick up God's book today? I'm Matt Prater. 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
1: This is Condice Benedict with a thought.
2: Timing is important. It is as important as the air that we breathe. The Bible says, at just the right time, when we were still powerless, Christ died for the ungodly. When the right time had come, the Lord Jesus began his ministry in Galilee. And what an impact it had. A message of repentance, a warning that the kingdom of God was at hand, and a wonderful call to a handful of fishermen. Everything that the Lord Jesus does is important and strategic. One commentator has made the following observation. The message of Jesus consisted of a command which was the consequence of a new situation. Repent, he said. Turn from your own ways and turn to God. Lift your eyes from earth and look to heaven. Reverse your direction and stop walking away from God and begin walking toward God. Now, although those words were written quite some time ago, boy, aren't they important for today as well?
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1: Is it possible that the best parts of our lives could actually become a negative influence? When making the series Jesus the Game Changer, I interviewed London-based church leader Rico Tice. He was reflecting on how to build and grow a Christian faith. Tice made the point that one of our dangers is not just from negative forces, but also the good things in our lives. He said, we can make good things God things. Tice is saying that our danger is to take what is good and make it God. We ought not to allow anything to take God's place in our lives. Our commitment to love, care, and serve can fill the space that only God should have. Not our husbands or our wives, not our kids or our families, not our jobs or our serving roles. All these people, relationships, and roles are good, but don't allow them to become God.
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1: Hi, it's Jamin, your 1 minute coach. One of the heaviest, most unproductive things we carry around in life is self-judgment. People are often so much harder on themselves than anyone else. Yet self-judgment has a positive intention, and contrary to popular opinion, it is not to try and make you a better, stronger person. It's actually a preemptive strike. See, we fear the judgment of others, so we get in first and beat ourselves down so that if and when others do it, it doesn't hurt as much. So self-judgment is actually about self-protection. And think about who you protect in life and why. We protect that which we love. It's exactly the same with ourselves. We protect ourselves from failure, disappointment, and hurt by others by hurting ourselves first because we love ourselves, not because we think we're worthless. Now, knowing this is true, I'm sure we can find a better way of loving ourselves than judgment. For more information, go to oneminutecoach.com.au.
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1: Phil Cook, in his book, The Way Back, makes an insightful comment about the outcome of being off course by a very small margin. Cook writes, if you are travelling towards a specific destination and were off by a single degree, after 30 centimetres, you would be off by just 2 mil, hardly noticeable. After 2 kilometres, you'd be off target by 28 metres. If you circumnavigated the globe, you'd miss coming back to your current location by more than 700 kilometres. And if you were travelling from the Earth to the Sun in a straight line, you would miss by 2.6 million kilometres. Small shifts can make a huge difference over a long term. Perhaps today, it's a good time to ask, where am I heading? 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

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Elevate. 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
1: So, a storm hits your life. It's a big one. You don't know if you're going to make it through or not. We've all had them, and doubtless there are more on the way. So, how are you going to react? What are you going to do? Hi, I'm Bernie Diamond from ChristianityWorks.com. So the disciples, they're out there in a boat on the Sea of Galilee, and it's bad. It's really bad. They're miles from land, the howling winds against them, the waves are crashing over the bow, and then Jesus comes walking out there on the water. So Peter, petulant Peter, cries out, "Lord, if it's really you, call me out onto the water." And Jesus says, "Come." Honestly, I think most of us would have stayed back in the boat with the other 11. But Peter, he obviously figures he's safer out on the stormy sea with Jesus than back in the boat with his friends. Interesting choice, don't you think?

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2: The Middle East is home to 68% of the world's unreached people groups. Since Leading the Way first began impacting the Middle East through dual language programs in 1996, the ministry has had unique access to one of the most challenging regions in the world.
3: In these end times, the great deceiver is tempting so many people to turn their backs on biblical truth, on biblical teaching. And that is why we take this message of the good news of the gospel to 195 countries from this church.
2: Leading the Way's Open Door campaign is continuing to focus on three strategic areas where the greatest need and opportunity exists. 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Join Dr. Yusuf and go through the open door of opportunity to reach these people for Christ through Leading the Way. Passionately proclaiming uncompromising truth. That's the heartbeat of Dr. Michael Yusuf and the ministry team scattered across the world for Leading the Way. Up next, Dr. Yusuf shares what feeds his passion for the gospel and life for ministry, combining it with a biblical challenge for you to stand firm on the foundation of faith and answer your personal call to point others to the truth. 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Now, though, join Dr. Michael Yusuf as he begins this foundational message for Leading the Way. He's called We Preach Christ.
3: What I want to do today is to charge the next generation that in this place we have an always please God, we preach only the Christ of the Bible. Amen. It is the Christ of the Bible who is the way, the truth, and the life. Today, most reliable statistics are telling us that 52% of those who are professing to be Christians believe that there are many ways to God, that people can come to God any which way they want to. Now, whether the statistics get better or worse, that's not the issue. Let it be known that on this day, from this hill, we proclaim that Jesus is the only way to the Father, that Jesus is the only way to heaven, that Jesus is the only Savior of our souls and the Lord of our lives, that Jesus is the only giver of eternal life, and there can be no eternal life in heaven without Him, that Jesus is not just the founder of another religion, that Jesus is God of very God, who laid the splendor of His glory and came to earth and became man of very man, so that He may save men and women, boys and girls, that we believe that the Scripture says, there is no name under heaven by which is given for men and women to be saved except the name of Jesus. And therefore, the foundational text is 2 Corinthians chapter 4, verses 4 and 5. The God of this age, talking about Satan, the God of this age has blinded unbelievers so they cannot see the light of the gospel of the glory of Christ, who is the image of God. For we do not preach ourselves, but Jesus Christ as Lord, and we ourselves as servants for Jesus' sake. Now, if you study church history, and I love church history for this reason. In fact, church history and the study of church history has impacted my preaching, because I learned that through the years, through the last 2,000 years, every generation, God calls men and women, boys and girls, to stand up for the truth for that generation, to stand up against the spirit of the age, to stand up against those who seek to water down, modify, or otherwise compromise the gospel of Jesus Christ, those who deny the power of the gospel of Jesus Christ, those who seek to rewrite the gospel of Jesus Christ, those who seek to modify the message of salvation of Christ to fit the cultural milieu, those who seek to repaint the portrait of of Jesus in order to make him acceptable to miserable sinners, those who seek to remove the offense of the cross, those who seek to shave off the mane of the Lion of Judah, those who preach that if you believe somewhat, you repent to a certain extent, you'll be saved to a certain degree. No one a million know to this. The call of God upon me, upon this church, upon Leading the Way, Kingdom Sat, all the other ministries that have grown out of this church, is to be faithful to the proclamation of the truth in such a way that people will make an intelligent decision regarding Christ. They can either accept him or reject him. We don't force people to believe. God gives us a freedom of choice. Those who receive him as their only Savior and Lord will receive forgiveness from their sins here and now, joy and peace here and now, and eternity in heaven with him. Those who reject him, they reject him as their only Savior, as the only Lord of their life. They will spend their eternity in a place called hell, where there is torment, where there is pain. Please listen to me. God calls us to stand firm and to stand strong and to stand up and say with the Apostle Paul, we do not preach ourselves, but we preach Christ. And we are your servants for Jesus' sake. We do not preach our ideas, what makes us popular in culture or make us acceptable. We do not preach the rebranding of Jesus. I heard this from an evangelical preacher. We need to rebrand Jesus. Nor do we preach a surrender to the power of sin. Nor do we preach the capitulation to the enslavement of sin. Nor do we preach the surrender to the sexual revolution. Nor do we preach pragmatism and political correctness. No one a million knows to that. But we preach Christ and Christ alone. Jude, the half-brother of Jesus, said, we contend for the faith once delivered, unmodified, not compromised, not watered down, once delivered to the saints, just once delivered. Even during the apostolic age, the apostles, particularly the Apostle Paul, he confronted so many people, so many of his contemporaries who were preaching false gospels. Others were preaching modified gospel. Others were adding to gospel. And he exposed them all when he said, but we preach Christ, the Christ of the Word of God. In Galatia, he confronted those who were adding to the gospel and they viewed rituals equal with Jesus. He said, no, we preach Christ. In Ephesus and elsewhere, he confronted the Gnostics, those who said that we can be saved by having knowledge. And he said, no, we preach Christ. The early heretic by name is Marcy, from which we get Marcion, the heresy, an early Christian heresy, where he said that the God of the Old Testament is not the same as the God of the New Testament, and therefore we need to be unhitched from the Old Testament. But faithful disciples of Jesus said, without the Old Testament, the New Testament does not make sense. Without the foundation, the building cannot stand. Without Abraham and David, we could not comprehend the seed of Abraham or the son of David as the Lord Jesus Christ, who is the descendant of David and who is the seed of Abraham. Now I can go on and on and on, but I will not do that. The saddest part to me personally, and I know to many of you, is that so many modern evangelical preachers who have now taken these old heresies and they're dressing them up in a new dress and preaching them as if it's the truth. And when I hear heresies like this, I think of the words of Dr. Criswell, former pastor of First Baptist Church of Dallas, when he was hearing all these modern heresies all dressed up. He said, a skunk by any name is a skunk. I want to say amen belongs here. Just as Paul said, of their devices we are not ignorant. Beloved, we need to be more alert more than any other time in modern history. We need to be more discerning than any time in modern history. For when the early believers said, we preach Christ alone, they were burnt alive. They were dipped in hot tar. They were given to hungry lions. But they would not be deterred from preaching Christ alone. Rome always welcomed new gods. They would have been welcomed with open arms. They would have been beloved people in the Roman Empire, because the more gods, the merrier. But when they said Christ only, that's when they got dipped in hot tar. After that, we came to the Dark Ages, where superstition and witchcraft came into the very church, inside the church. But God raised reformers who read the scripture, and they said, no, It's only Christ and salvation by faith in Him alone. 300 years ago, a man by the name of Irenaeus, who taught that God is incapable of converting us. We convert ourselves. But good and godly men like George Whitefield stood up and they said no and a million no. We preach Christ who can save from the guttermost to the uttermost. Today the Universalist Unitarian teach that Christ is the ideal man, which we too can be when we obtain higher self. Scientologists teach that if we know enough, we can survive forever. Not without Jesus, you won't. Astrology says the time in which you are born determines your destiny. The reincarnationists say life is reincarnated into new life and you pay for the misdeeds of the former life. But the Bible said this is a fallacy of all fallacies because I know that Christ paid the wages of all my sins and He redeemed me eternally. And because the Bible is clear, there's no such thing as reincarnation. The Bible says that it is appointed for man, women, everyone to die once. After that, the judgment comes. The human potential movement said that we can all create our own identity. No wonder we have so many confused people in this culture today. Oh, today there are many people who are called evangelical preachers. They are saying that the Bible should be like a smorgasbord, a buffet. You come and you pick and you choose. You don't like that, you dump it, you take this. Or you don't like this, you do this and you do this. Oh, this is more common than you realize. In fact, that's the teaching that has weakened the Church of Jesus Christ, that has nullified the message of the gospel, that has muffled the voice of Christ, confused millions of people, some of them into eternal destruction. And that is why today, more than ever, we must preach only the Christ of the Bible. Christ, who is God of very God, the God of power and might, who is the only one who can forgive our sins eternally, who can break the power of sin, who can help restore sanity in our lives. He is the only one who can set the captive free. He is the only one who can liberate from the chains of addiction. He is the only one who one day is going to judge the living and the dead. He is the only one who one day is going to reign supreme over the universe before our own eyes. He is the only one to whom every knee shall bow and every tongue will confess that Jesus Christ is Lord to the glory of God the Father. We preach Christ, who is the image of the invisible God, and we ourselves, your servants for Jesus' sake. We preach the only Christ who was promised by God the Father back in Genesis. We preach the only Christ who was born of a pure virgin. We preach the only Christ who healed the sick, raised the dead, made the lame to walk, and set the captive free. We preach the only Christ who was crucified on Mount Golgotha and was buried for 3 days. But then, thank God, on the third day, with every power of His omnipotence, He rose from the dead, never to die again. The Christ that we preach is the only one who can promise eternal life. He's the only one who can forgive sinners like me and you. We preach the only Christ who has ascended alive in heaven. And from there, right now, He sits on the rim of the universe. Even when the world seems to be falling apart, He's not. Even when things look out of control, He's not out of His control. But one day, He's going to come back and He's going to reign and rule before our own eyes. We preach the only Christ who's in His first coming, was born in a manger. But when in His second coming, He will rule with an iron scepter. We preach the only Christ for whom and through whom the whole universe was made and created. But He left that splendor of heaven and came to earth. And on His second coming, we will see Him ruling in power and great glory. We preach the only Christ who hung helplessly on the cross, but in His second coming, He will be sitting on the throne of God. We preach the only Christ who was the Lamb of God, who takes away the sin of everyone who believes in Him. But soon on His second coming, He will come as the Lion of Judah. We preach Christ and not ourselves. That's the saddest part, is when people preach themselves. That's a tragedy. We do not preach pop psychology, helpful that may be. We don't preach self-help, good as that may be. We don't preach Band-Aid, they only give you temporary relief. No, we preach the only one who can do a total job on the total person. And that is not going to come as a surprise to some of you, or most of you. It certainly is going to come as a surprise, what I'm about to say, to my family. I'm a man who is far, far, far, far from being perfect. I know that. But I weep over my sin. I repent of my sin. I don't gloss over my sin. I don't explain away my sin. I don't rationalize my sin. I don't try to blame others for my sin, for I know that it was my sin that fastened him to that cross. And that's my sin that kept him on that cross until he paid my ransom. Beloved, this is Christianity 101. God is not looking for perfect people, but he's looking for imperfect people so he can perfect them. And that's all that God is expecting from those who love him. To lower the bar of righteousness, to lower the standards, so that sinners can accept Christ without repenting, without believing, without transformation, without conversion, is the worst sin that could be committed. To paint or repaint the portrait of Christ without confessing him as Lord is the worst sin of all. For we preach not ourselves, but Christ Jesus, who is the image of the invisible God. Far from Jesus the Christ being the founder of another religion, as so many preachers and pulpits are saying today, he is the creator God who became man. Far from this newly fangled idea that is preached from many a pulpit today, he's not a way, a truth, and a life. He is the way, the truth, and the only giver of eternal life. Far from those, this false claim that everybody, whether they believe or not, they're going to go to heaven. This is a lie from the pit of hell, otherwise known as Hollywood. And deceiving a lot of people. Jesus said, no one. And when he says no one, he means no one comes to the Father but by me. Amen. That's his words, not mine. And that is why from Genesis to Revelation, he is the central focus of the entire Bible. For he was promised by God the Father to Adam and Eve in the Garden of Eden. And that is why 2,000 years, 1,600 plus, sometimes 1,800, we're not really sure, but thereabouts, 1,600 to 2,000 years is when the scripture writers were writing. They were all from different professions. They were all from different backgrounds. There were some Gentiles, there were some Jews, but they're all writing this history that we call Genesis to Revelation. That book, the holy book of God, the infallible word of God, they were writing. But the reason they all write one message is because they were all inspired by the Holy Spirit of God. That is why Jesus is a central figure from beginning to end. He is the beginning and the end and everything in between. He is the Alpha and the Omega and the rest of the alphabet. He is the only true revelation of God. And no one else is the revelation of God other than Jesus the Christ. And you can find him in every book of the Bible. Every book of the Bible. If you have the spiritual eyes to see it. If you look at the scripture, you're going to see it very clearly. That in the book of Genesis, he is the seed of the woman that the Father promised Adam and Eve. In Exodus, he is the Passover lamb. In Leviticus, he is the high priest. In Numbers, he is the smitten rock. In Deuteronomy, he is the prophet. And in Joshua, he is the captain of the Lord of hosts. In Judges, he is the creator and the final judge. In Ruth, he is the heavenly kinsman redeemer. In Samuel, he is the anointed one. In Kings, he is the King of Kings and the Lord of Lords. In Chronicles, he is the glory of God in the temple. In Ezra, he is the teacher comes from God. In Nehemiah, he is the rebuilder of broken lives. In Esther, he is the protector of his people. In Job, he is the only comforter in times of trouble. In Psalm, he is our good shepherd. In Proverbs, he is the wisdom of God. In Ecclesiastes, he is the preacher of the kingdom of God. In the Song of Songs, he is the bridegroom who's coming to his bride, the church. In Isaiah, he is the mighty God, everlasting Father, Prince of Peace. In Jeremiah, he is the potter who shapes the clay of our lives into the image of God. In Lamentation, he is the weeping prophet. In Ezekiel, he is the wheel inside the wheel. In Daniel, he is the Son of Man coming on clouds of great glory. And he is the fourth person in the fiery furnace. In Hosea, he is the love of God to the backslider. In Joel, he is the baptism of the Holy Spirit. In Amos, he is the author of judgment and mercy. In Obadiah, he is the God of vengeance. In Jonah, he is the salvation of our Lord. In Micah, he is the great intercessor. In Nahum, he is the stronghold in the days of trouble. In Habakkuk, he is the God of mercy. In Zephaniah, he is the establisher of the kingdom of God upon the earth. In Haggai, he is the desire of all nations. And in Zechariah, he is the branch of Jehovah. In Malachi, the last book of the Old Testament, he is the refiner's fire, the son of righteousness that shall rise over all the world with healing in his wings. And that's announcing for over 2,000 years that he's coming. That's who he is. Look for those characteristics in him when he arrives. Look for him. Some did and believed. Many didn't, because they wanted a Messiah that fits them. Just now, we want a Jesus who agrees with us. Someone said that God created man in his own image. And now, we have returned the favor and created a God in our own image. Beloved, be immovable from the truth of the gospel. And that is why when Jesus showed up, he said, "Before Abraham was, I am. I am." That word should have really given them goosebumps. It should have reminded them that this is the very God who appeared to Moses at the burning bush. And when Moses said, "What do I tell them? Who sent me?" He said, "Tell them, I am sent you." And when Jesus said, "I am," they should have jumped all over the place to welcome him as their Messiah, but they didn't. And that is why in the New Testament, you see, with clarity, of course, no symbolism, it's in clarity. You see him in Matthew as the kingly Messiah. In Mark, he is the miracle worker. In Luke, he is the great physician. In John, he is the Lamb of God that takes away the sin of the world. In Acts, he is the risen Lord. In Romans, he is our justification. In Corinthians, he is our sanctification. In Galatians, he is our liberation. In Ephesians, he is our perfection. In Philippians, he is our joy. In Colossians, he is the head of the body of the church. In Thessalonians, he is the coming Lord who reign and rule forever. In Timothy, he is the judge of all men. In Titus, he is the redeemer of the world. In Philemon, he is the friend that sticks to you closer than a brother. In Hebrews, he is the author and the finisher of our salvation. In James, he is the healer of all nations. In Peter, he is the chief shepherd and the bishop of our souls. In John's epistles, he is the word of God. In Jude, he is the coming Lord with 10,000 of his saints to execute judgment upon the earth. In Revelation, he is the Alpha and the Omega, the beginning and the end, the Lion of the tribe of Judah, the root of Jesse, the root of David, the Lamb of God, the Word of God, the King of Kings and the Lord of Lords. We preach Christ and ourselves as servants for Christ's sake.
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4: This is Condice Benedict with a thought for the day. Towards the end of 2018, I was diagnosed with non-Hodgkin's lymphoma. And the last few months have been quite difficult. I went through a whole series of chemo treatments, major operation where my spleen was removed, and now I'm the other end of most of that, which is rather an exciting thing. I just wanted to share with you the difficulty that I'd experienced, but also what God was saying throughout this. In the last segment, I made the statement that God spoke to me through a particular passage of Scripture, and that stayed in my mind. From Matthew 28, then Jesus came to them and said, "All authority in heaven and earth is given to me. Therefore go and make disciples of all nations, baptizing them in the name of the Father, the Son, and the Holy Spirit, and teaching them to obey everything that I have commanded you. And surely I am with you always to the very end of the age." A wonderful passage of Scripture. It speaks about the Great Commission, but the very thing that was in my mind and stayed in my mind very firmly wasn't so much the Great Commission, but the words of the Lord Jesus as he speaks with authority. It's God's authority. It's the Lord Jesus' authority. And he says, "All authority in heaven and earth has been given to me." And that's one thing that stayed in my heart and my mind. Irrespective of what we experience, no matter how difficult it is, and believe me, I know that life can be very difficult. I've experienced it. We can be assured of the fact that all authority in heaven and earth is given to the Lord Jesus. And he will always be with his people, even though sometimes everything is as clear as mud. You can't see in front of you. And believe me, that's a horrific situation to be in. But be assured that God is always there. I love the way God speaks through Isaiah in Isaiah 41 verse 10. It's a wonderful truth. "So do not fear, for I am with you. Do not be dismayed, for I am your God. I will strengthen you and help you. I will uphold you with my righteous hand." God speaks to his people. Take it personally. This is a promise to the nation. This is a promise to an individual. This is a promise to you and to me. Don't fear. I am with you. I don't know what your situation is as you're listening to this today. Some of you don't go to church. Some of you are going through a difficult time. Some of you are going through a great time. Irrespective of what the situation is, be well aware of the fact that God is with you. And God is able to strengthen you and to help you and to uphold you by his righteous right hand. One topic that's been close to my heart for years is the topic of death. What should the Christian's attitude be towards dying? Someone once said, "You can't escape taxes and death." Well, how true? We're all going to meet our Maker at one stage. We're all going to stop the life that we're living. And what we believe about God, what we believe about the Lord Jesus, will impact how we feel about death. Let's pray. Heavenly Father, sometimes we get so scared of our situations, we don't know which way to turn, left or right. The only thing we can do is cry out to you. Thank you that your word assures us that all authority is in the Lord Jesus, and that you promise never to leave nor forsake your people. Thank you that in you there's a source of righteousness, a source of power, a source of strength, a source of assurance. Help us to face each day knowing your presence, knowing that all authority is in the Lord and that he is with us, lo, to the end of the age. Father, we pray this in the name of the Lord Jesus. Amen. This is Condice Benedict with a thought for the day.

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1: I've discovered a secret. Openness of heart can lead to new life and opportunities, even when life deals me significant setbacks. 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Remaining open and teachable allows us to grow and move through the good and the challenging seasons of life. If we retreat and close ourselves off from new opportunities, we limit the possibilities for renewal and change in our lives. When we've been hurt, it takes courage to trust again, hope again, and to love again. I have found that trusting in God has allowed me to remain open to the new seasons of life. It says in the Bible, trust in the Lord with all your heart. Do not depend on your own understanding. Seek his will in all you do, and he will show you which path to take. Let's choose to remain open today. Hey, thanks for listening. I'm Jason from C3 Church Shoal Harbour.
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1: Have you ever been run down, worn out, and feeling flat? I'm Danny Sinnott with another Brave to Go. Being overwhelmed with life is tough, whether it's anxiety and depression, a sense of loneliness or invisibility, a lack of love and real connection, or just a sad and heavy heart. Ever noticed how these times are often made worse with the physical feeling of fatigue or illness? It's not in your head, it does affect your immune system. In the Bible, in Proverbs chapter 17, verse 22, it says, "A cheerful heart is good medicine, but a crushed spirit dries up the bones." You might think drying up the bones is a bit of an extreme sentence in the Bible, but in an article in Psychology Today titled "The Blues Are a Bone Breaker," research conducted by Dr. Ulrich Schwager of the Max Planck Institute of Psychiatry in Germany measured bone density of 18 depressed hospitalized men and women and another group of 21 patients who were free of depression over a period of 2 years. At the end of the 2 years, Schwager compared the bone density of both groups. The depressed patients lost significantly more bone mass than those who were not depressed. Another study has shown that children laugh about 300 times a day as compared to adults who only laugh 17 times a day. Sounds like we need to make way more opportunities for laughter and joy. Want to bring healing into the world, into your life and others? Then go create some contagious joy and laughter. It's good for you. A cheerful heart is good medicine. For more resources, podcasts and videos on doing life together, head on over to our website, braveenough.org.
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1: What an honour, what a privilege to be able to spend some time there. This is Condor Spenedik. I was in pastoral ministry for 45 years. I retired at the end of 2020. I find it hard to believe that I preached my first formal sermon, I know I've said this before, on the 23rd of January 1971. As a young and inexperienced Christian, I had much to learn. Yes, a lot has happened in my life this past 55, 56 years. I feel the same. There's still much to learn. I face numerous challenges throughout my life. Yes, I know each of us have many of life's hurdles to jump. In some of my darkest hours, I've been challenged by God's answer to the Apostle Paul in 2 Corinthians chapter 12, verse 9. My grace is sufficient for you, for my power is made perfect in weakness. Therefore, I will boast all the more gladly about my weakness, so that Christ's power may rest on me. My prayer is that I'll be able to embrace God's wonderful grace. My desire for you is that you too would be able to embrace the same grace. Each trial is new, and perhaps another to draw one closer to God. I praise the Lord for His healing and provision each day of my life. In my late teens, I enrolled in Sydney Mission Bible College. I spent 3 years there. I also was married at the end of that time. I had my first pastoral experience in 1976 at the Newtown Methodist Mission as a home missionary. I served as a pastor within the Methodist and Uniting Churches for 13 years. After resigning from the Uniting Church, I accepted a call to the Cessnock Congregational Church. I was able to do some further studies, and eventually I was ordained as a pastor within the Evangelical Fellowship of Congregational Churches. The Cessnock Congregational Church was a small congregation. On our first Sunday, we had 100% church growth. Leonie, me, our four kids, and six members of the church. We served the Lord in Cessnock for 21 years. We loved the people and the challenges of ministry. When it was time to leave, we left a thriving family congregation. It was at Cessnock that I was introduced to community radio. Initially, I was pushed into it. The elders of the church remembered days of old when the congregational minister was involved in a small radio station in Cessnock. At the end of 2009, I accepted a call from the Wollongong Congregational Church. As I said earlier, I retired at the end of 2020. That's 11 years at Wollongong. Every church presented challenges and every pastoral opportunity became a privilege and honour. We thank God for our time in Wollongong and His church. In 2010, I was invited by the manager of Pulse 94.1 to present Sunday Worship with Pastor Con. I'm thrilled that my programs are broadcast across several Christian radio stations, from Bendigo in Victoria to Mareeba in Queensland, and I think as far as Western Australia. I'm continually seeking new ways to share God's word. And God willing, by the time you hear this, there may be more. That's about it for me. After the music break, let's continue our journey as we examine, explore the wonderful
0: Sunday Worship, speaking live with Pastor Condor Spenedik on Pulse 94.1.

0: Thanks for tuning in. This is Con Dispinity. Let's continue our journey through the book of Matthew as we are now on chapter 15, verses 21 to 28. Some give this the title, The Faith of the Canaanite Woman. Here's a thought. Is it the act or the intention behind the act that's important? I've often asked myself the question, what is my heart's desire? And what is the intention of my heart? Hear what a bishop of old had to say in relation to this. What matters to God is not so much how we act, but why we act. Not so much what we actually do, but what we wish in our hearts of hearts to do. Man, as Aquinas had it, sees the deed, but God sees the intention. Verse 21, leaving that place, Jesus withdrew to the region of Tyre and Sidon. A Canaanite woman from that vicinity came to him crying out, Lord, Son of David, have mercy on me. My daughter is demon-possessed and suffering terribly. Jesus did not answer a word. So his disciples came to him and urged him, Send her away, for she keeps crying out after us. He answered, I was sent only to the lost sheep of Israel. The woman came and knelt before him. Lord, help me, she said. He replied, It is not right to take the children's bread and toss it to the dogs. Yes, it is, Lord, she said. Even the dogs eat the crumbs that fall from their master's table. Then Jesus said to her, Woman, you have great faith. Your request is granted. And her daughter was healed at that moment. Pretty powerful passage, isn't it? Oh, if we could have the same sort of faith or attitude as this woman had. This was a strategic retreat, a place to spend time with the disciples to prepare them for what would happen, a place away from the opposition of the scribes and Pharisees and the throng and the pressure of the crowds. What took place is significant for the Lord Jesus. This incident foreshadows the going out of the gospel to the whole world. It shows us the beginning of the end of all the barriers. There was no place in Palestine where he could be sure of privacy. So, he went right north through Galilee until he came to the land of Tyre and Sidon, where the Phoenicians dwelt. There, he would be safe from the malignant hostility of the scribes and Pharisees and from the dangerous popularity of the people, and no Jew would be likely to follow him into a Gentile territory. That's why it's significant. He says, I was sent only to the lost sheep of Israel. And the woman's reaction, the woman's response, Lord, help me. Is it right to take the children's bread and toss it to dogs? These are intentional words. They're designed to stir the heart. And she said, yes, even the dogs eat the crumbs off their master's table. This attitude was not lost on the Lord Jesus as he miraculously heals this lady's daughter. And it should not be lost on us. Stay tuned. This is Con Dispinedic.
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0: Always a privilege, always a pleasure to spend time with you. This is Cognitive Spinetic. I don't take it for granted. I know I say it each time I'm on air, but I still don't take it for granted. Thank you for tuning in. A Canaanite woman from that vicinity came to him. That's the Lord Jesus crying out, "Lord, Son of David, have mercy on me. My daughter is demon-possessed and suffering terribly." Matthew 15. Let's continue to look at this. There was nowhere for the Lord Jesus to go. His fame had spread far and wide, and there was a woman who had a daughter who was gravely suffering. The Canaanite woman must have heard something about the wonderful things the Lord Jesus was doing, and she followed him, crying desperately for help. What a sight. At first, the Lord seemed to pay no attention to her. How persistent was this woman? How genuine was she? I ask the question, is this just an act of desperation or a proclamation of faith? Or maybe both. You see, I believe that desperation has the power to awaken true faith. It's also obvious that she was motivated by a parent's underlying love for her child. This woman was persistent, and her persistence got the disciples to thinking, "Why hasn't the Lord responded? Lord, send her away," they said. This must have been frustrating both for the woman and the disciples. Well, let's read the text again, shall we? Verse 23, Jesus did not answer a word. So his disciples came to him and urged him, "Send her away, for she keeps crying out after us." What happens at this point is exciting. He answered, "I was sent only to the lost sheep of Israel." The woman came and knelt before him. "Lord, help me," she said. And as I said in our last session, the Lord's response was designed to get to the heart of the matter. It is not right to take children's bread and toss it to the dogs. "Yes, it is, Lord," she said. "Even the dogs eat the crumbs that fall from the master's table." And our Lord's response? He honored her faith. He healed her daughter. Never underestimate the compassion of the Lord Jesus. We spent a considerable amount of time talking about what was clean, what was not clean. This woman was a Gentile. Furthermore, she was a Canaanite. The Canaanites were enemies of the Jews. Josephus, the first century Jewish historian, wrote, "Of the Phoenicians, the Tyrians have the most ill feeling towards us." Just how serious are you would be a valid question here. The other thing that comes to mind is that the Lord Jesus points out that his primary mission was to the Jews. Took place may have seemed a bit harsh, or was it intended to make a point? The point being, for God so loved the world, irrespective of who a person is, where they come from, salvation is for all who would come and bow before him. "Woman, you have great faith. Your request is granted." I love this passage. The Lord Jesus saw into her heart. There was a mustard seed faith that turned to him. There is a hope. And you want to know something? There's hope for all. We see true faith may sometimes be found where it might have been least expected. We see that affliction sometimes proves a blessing to a person's soul. We see that Christ's people are often less gracious and compassionate than Christ himself. We see, in the last place, that encouragement, there is a perseverance in prayer, both for ourselves and for others.
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What an honour and a privilege. This is Condis Benedict. Continue to pray from these of this radio station. If you like what you hear, contact the station, let them know. Check out their webpage. Check out also my podcast, Living in Faith with Pastor Con. Well, the journey continues. We're now in Matthew chapter 15, verses 29 to 39. The Lord Jesus feeds the 4,000. After his discussions with the scribes and Pharisees, the Lord travelled to a district of Tyre and Sidon. It was no small feat. They travelled on foot. From there, he moved through the district of Decapolis, a coalition of 10 Greek cities. There was a more direct route, but the Lord Jesus deliberately chose the long way round. His destination would eventually be Jerusalem and the cross. It's possible that this journey took the group 6 months. Perhaps this is significant. 6 months of preparation for the disciples. The next miracle takes place at Decapolis. It's the feeding of the 4,000. But, you know, if we go back to the feeding of the 5,000, the crowd mainly consisted of Jews. But here in Decapolis, the crowd was dominated by Gentiles. Verse 29, Jesus left there and went along the Sea of Galilee. Then he went up to the mountainside and sat down. Great crowds came to him, bringing the lame, the blind, the crippled, the mute, and many others, and laid them at his feet. And he healed them. The people were amazed when they saw the mute speaking, the crippled made well, the lame walking, and the blind seeing. And they praised the God of Israel. Jesus called his disciples to him and said, I have compassion for these people. They've already been with me 3 days and have nothing to eat. I do not want to send them away hungry, or they may collapse on the way. His disciples answered, where could we get enough bread in this remote place to feed such a crowd? How many loaves do you have? Jesus asked. 7, they replied, and a few small fish. He told the crowd to sit down on the ground. Then he took the 7 loaves and the fish, and when he had given thanks, he broke them and gave them, and they in turn, to the people. They all ate and were satisfied. Afterward, the disciples picked up 7 basketfuls of broken pieces that were left over. The number of those who ate was 4,000 men, besides women and children. After Jesus had sent the crowd away, he got into the boat and went to the vicinity of Magadan. This is significant. The people were amazed and they saw the mute speaking, the crippled made well, the lame walking, the blind seeing, and they praised the God of Israel. On experiencing the wonders at the Lord's hands, they praised the God of Israel. Gentiles, isn't that what we do? As converts, praise the Lord of Israel. Great is the Lord and greatly to be praised. Stay tuned. This is Con Des Benedict.

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1: Always a privilege to spend some time with you. This is Contus Benedict. I left you with the following thought. On experiencing the wonders at the Lord's hands, they praise the God of Israel. Gentiles. Not Jews, Gentiles. Isn't this what we do as converts to the Christian faith? Praise the God of Israel. Great is the Lord, and greatly to be praised. This is a significant thing. Verse 31, I'll read it to you again. The people were amazed when they saw the mute speaking, the crippled made well, the lame walking, and the blind seeing, and they praised the God of Israel. On experiencing the wonders at the Lord's hands, all they could do was praise God. The wonder of this story is that in these healings and in the feeding of the hungry, we see the mercy and compassion of the Lord Jesus going out to the Gentiles. Here's the kind of symbol that forecast, that spoke about the bread of God wasn't going to be confined to the Jews. That the Gentiles were also to have their share of him who is the living bread. As I reflect on this passage, I'm awestruck at the compassion and graciousness of the Lord Jesus. This reminds me of an old hymn that I learnt decades ago, written by a guy called Joseph Hart in the 18th century. This is the God we adore, our faithful, unchangeable friend, whose love is as great as his power, and neither knows measure nor end. 'Tis Jesus, the first and the last, whose Spirit shall guide us safe home. We'll praise him for all that is past, and trust him for all that's to come. As we come to the end of this section, it's important to realize and to note that the Lord Jesus shows compassion. The Lord said that he had compassion for the people. That's why he fed them. He didn't want them to go away hungry. The word compassion is an important word. Nothing is written by chance in the Word of God. The expression compassion is there for our benefit and for all who are in need. This word should remind us of the faithfulness of the Lord. This is his character. J.C. Ryle says, it ought to encourage all who are hesitating about beginning to walk in God's ways. Let them remember that their Savior is full of compassion. He will receive them graciously. He will forgive them freely. He will remember their former iniquities no more. He will abundantly supply all their needs. Let them be not afraid. Christ's mercy is a deep well of which no one ever found the bottom. Stay tuned. This is Contus Benedict.
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2: Yeah, I got what you need if you need a little peace. All that stressing out won't hurt your skin routine. Band is

0: Thanks for tuning in. This is Condus Benedict. Let me summarise some of the things that we have considered so far as we come to the end of Matthew chapter 15. The Lord heals. He heals the lame, the blind, and the mute. The multitudes marvelled when they saw the mute speaking, the maimed made whole, the lame walking, the blind seeing, and they glorified the God of Israel. Remember the story of Jonah? The sailors ended up praising the God of Israel. Verse 16, Jonah chapter 1. At this the men greatly feared the Lord, and they offered a sacrifice to the Lord and made vows to him. The Lord shows concern for the well-being of the people. They're hungry and they're tired. The Lord Jesus feeds the hungry. Yet another display of his magnificent power and compassion. The feeding of the 4,000 was not only a test for the disciples, it is a practical lesson of faith. Dare to believe that the Lord Jesus can take the little that we have and increase it. I'm challenged here not to look at the problem, but the solution. The best solutions are found in the Lord Jesus. I need to learn to take things to the Lord in prayer. I'm certain that the Lord Jesus has not changed. He is the same yesterday, today, and forever, says the writer of Hebrews. What he did then, he is doing today. It's crucial that we never supplant the importance of spiritual renewal, the new birth, with the physical. What good is it for someone to gain the whole world, yet forfeit their soul? Here's a quote from a famous author. There is no ailment of heart that he cannot cure. There is no form of spiritual complaint that he cannot overcome. I think it was John Stott who said, when we come to the Lord, he puts a new song in our heart and a spring in our step. This is a fantastic observation. Yes, the crowds were hungry. They were in need. They were fatigued. They were tired. How hungry are you? Is there a heart hunger for things of the Spirit? Do we hunger for spiritual food? Is there a heart hunger for the things of God? It is never too late to turn to Him. The steadfast love of the Lord never ceases. His mercies never come to an end. They are new every morning. Great is His faithfulness. Stay tuned. This is Con Des Benedict. Continue to pray for the needs of this radio station. For me as well, this program is played on a number of stations. If you like what you hear in the program, contact the station using the webpage. Love to hear from you. 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

0: what some see as a turning point in the Lord's ministry. Chapter 15 stirs one's heart and one's imagination. Remember, Peter had this great revelation of who the Lord Jesus is. And minutes later, he rebukes the Lord Jesus for heading towards Jerusalem and the cross. The Lord speaks about the church and the fact that nothing can destroy the church. And I tell you that you are Peter, verse 18, and on this rock I will build my church, and the gates of Hades will not overcome it. The Lord is fixed on his journey to the cross, and he prepares his disciples for that very event, the things that are going to take place. How perceptive were his disciples? Not very. In chapter 15, he calls them dull. Are you still dull of hearing? Verse 16. The faith theme is strong in this chapter. No faith, tempting the Lord Jesus. Little faith, misunderstanding who Christ is. Saving faith, confessing who Christ is. And serving faith, following Christ. Can you see the progressive nature of the Lord's words? No, little, saving, serving. Now let's move on to chapter 16. Matthew 16, verses 1 to 4. The Pharisees and Sadducees came to Jesus and tested him by asking him to show them a sign from heaven. He replied, "When evening comes, you say, it will be fair weather, for the sky is red. And in the morning, today, it will be stormy, for the sky is red and overcast." You know how to interpret the appearance of the sky, but you cannot interpret the signs of the times. A wicked and adulterous generation looks for a sign, but none will be given it, except the sign of Jonah. Jesus then left them and went away. What a challenge. Hey guys, you can see things in the sky and the weather and predict what's going to happen tomorrow, but you don't understand what's happening today. The Pharisees lived according to the intricacies of the oral and scribal law. The Sadducees rejected the oral and scribal law completely and accepted only the written words of the Bible as their law of life. The Pharisees believed in angels and in the resurrection of the body, and the Sadducees did not. The Pharisees were not a political party and were prepared to live under any government which would allow them to observe their own religious principles. The Sadducees were small. They were wealthy. They were aristocrats who were in collaboration with whatever powers may be, in this case the Roman Empire, wanting to retain their wealth and their privileges. The Pharisees looked for and longed for the Messiah. The Sadducees did not. Their desire to silence the Lord Jesus united these two opposing groups. All error has this in common. That is, they were hostile to the Lord Jesus, and they lay in wait to ambush the Lord with their scheming questions. I look at the world, I look at our society, I even look within our country, and there are so many people who are hostile to the Lord Jesus. Stay tuned. This is Con Despinadic.
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Always an honour, always a privilege to spend some time with you. This is Condes Benedict. Matthew chapter 16, the first four verses. Just look at verse 1. The Pharisees and Sadducees came to Jesus and tested him by asking him to show them a sign from heaven. The devil asked the question. No demands an answer. In other words, prove to us who you are. This isn't the first time that they challenged the Lord Jesus. Weasley makes a strong argument. He says that miracles do not convince people of sin or give a desire for salvation. Miracles will give confirmation that there is faith, but not where there is willful unbelief. And there was willful unbelief in this situation. How often is the Lord challenged? How often is his word put to the test? Do you know the story of the disciple Thomas? When faced with the prospect of the resurrected Christ, there are many today like Thomas. So the other disciples told him, "We have seen the Lord." But he said to them, "Unless I see the nail marks in his hands and put my finger where the nails were and put my hand into his side, I will not believe." John 20. "Prove it. Show me," they cry. Don't be fooled. I believe that God never disregards an honest challenge. Now, these are my thoughts. I can't quote scripture and verse, so you can throw them out if you like. That's okay. It's also my personal experience, one that led me to salvation. An honest challenge, an honest request, an honest desire to seek, ask, and knock, I believe God will answer. When the resurrected Lord Jesus challenged Thomas, he didn't put his hands where the nail holes were or his side. He responded with the words, "My Lord and my God." Unfortunately, those who have closed minds cannot, will not see the Lord Jesus for who he is. In this passage, the Lord Jesus reveals who he is and why he came. He told them that the only sign they would receive was the sign of Jonah. So what's the significance of the sign of Jonah? The story of Jonah would be one that they would be all familiar with. It's the story of a reluctant prophet who disobeyed God. He allowed his prejudice, he allowed his anger, he allowed his self-will to take control. Sounds a bit like the Pharisees and Sadducees, doesn't it? This is a story of rebellion. It's a story of restoration and personal frustration and struggles with God's specific will. I love the story of Jonah. The story of Jonah shows us the power, perseverance, the pity and compassion of God the Father. The story of Jonah teaches us about grace and forgiveness, a grace and forgiveness that went beyond the borders of the nation. The sign of Jonah was Jonah himself and his message from God. The story of Jonah was the intervention of the prophet and the message which brought change and life to the people of Nineveh. Stay tuned. This is Condes Benedict.

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2: What an honour, what a privilege to be able to spend time there. Never take it for granted. This is Condis Benedict. Check out my podcast, Living in Faith with Pastor Con. Now, last session, I left you with a short summary about the story of Jonah. I want to dig a bit deeper into it. The Lord Jesus told them that the only sign that they would receive was the sign of Jonah. So far, these are some of the things I shared with you recently. The story of Jonah would be the story of a reluctant prophet who disobeyed God. It's a story of rebellion. It's a story of restoration and personal frustration as one struggles with God's specific will. I love the story of Jonah. The story of Jonah shows us the power, the perseverance, the patience, and the pity of God. The story of Jonah teaches us about grace and forgiveness that went beyond the borders of the nation. The sign of Jonah was Jonah himself and his message from God and how that message gave life to the people of Nineveh. Of course, there's more. Jonah is significant. His message was significant, and what happened to him on the way to Nineveh was significant. The Lord Jesus is saying that God's sign is Jesus himself and his message, his life, his death, the resurrection. In the same way the Ninevites were confronted by God and convicted of their sin, so too the scheming religious leaders and the people. Their repentance is a sign of condemnation to those who reject the Son of God. It's as if the Lord is saying, in me, you're confronted with God. You're confronted with the truth of God. What more could you possibly need? But you are so blind that you cannot see. Although Jonah was a fallible, rebellious man, his experience pointed to the resurrection. John chapter 2, verse 19 recalls the words of the Lord Jesus. Jesus answered them, "Destroy this temple, and I will raise it up in 3 days. The story of Jonah talks about the resurrection of the Lord Jesus, the forgiveness of sins, and eternity with God the Father. The Apostle Paul said, if Christ be not raised, we are people most to be pitied. If there's no resurrection, let's eat, drink, and be merry, for tomorrow we die. You see, the Lord Jesus said, the sign that I'm going to give you is the sign of Jonah. Respond to the message of repentance. Come to God. Know the resurrection. Know this forgiveness. Do you know the forgiveness of God? Are you aware of the resurrected Christ? Stay tuned. This is Con Des Benedict.
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0: always a privilege to spend some time with you. Thanks for tuning in. Hope you're enjoying the program. Continue to pray for the needs of this radio station. Also pray for me for wisdom. This program's played on a number of stations. We move on now to Matthew chapter 16, verses 5 to 12. We'll look at the comments of the Lord Jesus in relation to the yeast of the Pharisees and the Sadducees. Verse 6, when they went across the lake, the disciples forgot to take bread. Be careful, Jesus said to them. Be on your guard against the yeast of the Pharisees and Sadducees. They discussed this amongst themselves and said, is it because we didn't bring any bread? Aware of their discussion, Jesus asked, you of little faith, why are you talking among yourselves about having no bread? Do you still not understand? Don't you remember the 5 loaves for the 5,000? And how many basketfuls you gathered? Or the 7 loaves for the 4,000? And how many basketfuls you gathered? How is it that you don't understand that I was not talking about bread, but be on your guard against the yeast of the Pharisees and Sadducees? Then they understood that he was not telling them to guard against the yeast used in bread, but against the teaching of the Pharisees and Sadducees. The Lord Jesus used a simple yet embarrassing event to teach his disciples a powerful lesson. Be on your guard against the yeast of the Pharisees and Sadducees. And as we read, they discussed it amongst themselves, and they thought that they were being chastised, they didn't bring bread. The Lord has already accused them of being dull and of little faith. They didn't get it. I feel for them. We all face similar situations when we just don't get it. It's plain and simple, but we cannot see or understand. It's like looking for your reading glasses. Can't find them anywhere. And they're on top of your head. Not that long ago, either my wife or myself, and I won't tell you who because I don't want to embarrass anyone, went looking around the house for their phone. They couldn't see it anywhere. Then one of us said, look in your hand. You see, that person, and again, I'm not going to mention who, was walking around holding the phone in their hand while they were looking for it. The Lord Jesus wasn't talking about bread. They misunderstood. How often do we misunderstand the spiritual nature of the Word of God? In John chapter 3, Nicodemus thought that the Lord was talking about a new physical birth and not a spiritual one. The Samaritan woman was focused on water, not living water. Be on your guard, said the Lord Jesus, against the yeast of the Pharisees and the Sadducees. The Lord reminded them of the miracle of the loaves, and it's not about bread, he said. He was able to provide all that they needed. It's more serious, he says. As events will unfold, you're going to face great hardship. There's a spiritual and physical battle to fight. The true religion has been polluted by sin, and he says he came to deal with sin and its consequences. The Pharisees and the Sadducees had infected the religious beliefs of Israel with false doctrines. Hold that thought. Come back to it straight after the music break. Stay tuned. This is Con Despenedik.
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0: Always a privilege, always a pleasure. Condas Benedict here. The Lord Jesus gave a stern warning to the disciples about the hypocrisy of the religious leaders. Remember Matthew 16? Be on your guard against the yeast of the Pharisees and Sadducees. I wonder, are there false doctrines that pollute the church today? I heard a preacher on Facebook the other day. Here's what they said. I'm of the opinion that we need a third testament because the Bible has become problematic. This was given at a speech on the 20th of April, 2026. They described the scriptures as words about God rather than the direct, inerrant word of God. I reckon that the Lord's words apply to this as well. Be on your guard against the yeast of the Pharisees and the Sadducees. The Apostle Paul also warned Timothy of those who would infiltrate the church. The Spirit clearly says that in latter times some will abandon the faith and follow deceiving spirits and things taught by demons. Such teachings come through hypocritical liars whose consciences have been seared as with a hot iron. That's from 1 Timothy 4 verses 1 to 2. So it's not surprising that for the past 2,000 years, wolves have come in sheep's clothing, and the pattern is repeated. In Matthew 7, the Lord's already warned his disciples of this. Watch out for false prophets. They come to you in sheep's clothing, but inwardly they are ferocious wolves. Praise God that at the right time, he will separate the sheep from the goats, the wheat from the weeds. Leaven in this passage stands for evil and corruption, an evil that will take the Lord Jesus to the cross at Calvary, an evil that will be dealt with in the resurrection. As the Lord explains, there is light and understanding. Towards the end of Matthew's gospel, the Lord Jesus clarifies what he's already said. Matthew 23:27. Woe to you, teachers of the law and Pharisees, you hypocrites! You are like whitewashed tombs, which look beautiful on the outside, but on the inside they are full of bones of dead and everything unclean. There will always be a clash, good versus evil, light versus darkness. But at the end of the day, God is in control. God spoke through the prophet Isaiah when he wrote, by myself I have sworn. My mouth has uttered in all integrity a word that will not be revoked. Before me every knee will bow. By me every tongue will swear. The Apostle Paul builds on this truth, talking about the Lord Jesus. Therefore God exalted him to the highest place and gave him the name that is above every name, that at the name of Jesus every knee should bow, in heaven and on earth and under the earth, and every tongue acknowledge that Jesus Christ is Lord, to the glory of God the Father. Amen. Stay tuned. This is Condas Benedict.
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0: What a privilege. This is Con Dispenedic. Well, our time's just about up. My prayer is God would have blessed you as you consider the truth of his word. I got a little waylaid. In our next session, we're going to continue our journey through the Gospel of Matthew. But here's some things I call misconceptions. You see, the devil has a counterfeit for every good thing that God gives. When people don't want to leave darkness, they're going to try to redefine the light. For example, sin becomes freedom. Immorality has become self-expression. Truth becomes intolerance. Conviction has become hate. Changing the label doesn't change the truth. You know, there are at least six things that the Lord Jesus didn't say. Follow your heart. He said, follow me. Whoever wants to be my disciple must deny themselves and take up their cross and follow me. Whatever makes you feel happy. The Lord Jesus said, seek first the kingdom of God and his righteousness, and all these things will be added to you. To be happy is to seek first his kingdom. God helps those who help themselves. He said, come to me, all you that are heavy laden, and I will give you rest. Never judge anything. He said, judge with righteousness. Hear what the word of God says about this. Therefore, I urge you, brothers and sisters, in the view of God's mercy, to offer your bodies as a living sacrifice, holy and pleasing to God. This is your true and proper worship. Do not conform to the pattern of this world, but be transformed by the renewing of your mind. Then you'll be able to test and approve what God's will is, his good and pleasing and perfect will. Some say everything is basically good. He said, no one is good, only God. Yes, when God made all things, he said it was good. When sin entered the world, that which was good was defiled. We are cautioned to keep watch. Hear what the Apostle Peter has to say in the form of a warning. Be sober-minded. Be watchful. Your adversary, the devil, prowls round like a roaring lion seeking someone to devour. Resist him firm in your faith, knowing that the same kinds of sufferings are being experienced by your brotherhood throughout the world. It's on this note that I want to end today's program. The Holy Spirit indwells the believer, and in doing so equips us for life. And when we're faced with a prowling lion, we can resist him firm in our faith. As the Apostle James has observed, there's a way out. Submit yourselves, then, to God. Resist the devil, and he will flee from you. Well, until we meet again, may God wonderfully bless you and your family. This is Con Dispenedic.
1: You unravel.